Digging that rock and roll with Joan Jett on Sacramento's Classic Rock, 96.9 The Eagle. I'm Doug Thomas with the Saturday edition of What's Happening in Sacramento, starting with a Pink Floyd tribute at the Opera House tonight. Auburn Ravine Revival is at the Club Car in Auburn. Sunset River Band is at Moonraker's Mill House. Unleashed is at Tano's tonight. And the PJs are at the Torch Club. A's are taking on the Orioles this evening at Sutter Health Park. Fireworks after the game. Hey, whatever you're up to, have a great weekend, and thanks for rocking with the Eagle.

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Dream on, dream on, dream on. Or this. 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

Little Zeppelin for your Saturday afternoon, Sacramento's classic rock, 96.9 The Eagle. I'm Doug Thomas. Yeah, sometimes rambling on is the best thing to do. Always easier said than done. Springsteen goes out to you, Michelle, on The Eagle.

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I'm Doug Thomas with some live music options. Deep Purple, Kansas, and Jefferson Starship, September 4th at the venue. 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Atlanta Rhythm Section, September 12th at Hellwig Winery. Motley Crue, Tesla and Extreme, September 23rd, Toyota Amphitheater. Pat Benatar, October 2nd at the venue. Rush, October 15th and 17th at the SAP

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There's one from the cops, and I'm dedicating that one to all our brave first responders on Sacramento's classic rock, 96.9 The Eagle. I'm Doug Thomas, and yeah, that reminds me, the Forgotten Soldier Program, they cater to veterans and first responders, and they've got their annual motorcycle run coming up October 10th. If

96.9 The Eagle, Sacramento's classic rock with Neil Young's only number one hit. Searching for a heart of gold, something we've all, we can all relate to that, right? Very lucky if you actually find one. I'm Doug Thomas. I think it's really nice that Genesis wrote this song about me. Yeah, it's actually a rare political song from the band questioning the wisdom of world leaders. Very timely.

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Hey there, it's Justin Case. Be sure to join me Monday morning inside the College of Rock Knowledge. 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This is courtesy of Live Nation. It all starts Monday morning right here on 96.9 The Eagle.

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96.9 The Eagle, Sacramento's classic rock with Lynyrd Skynyrd. I'm Doug Thomas. That's next up on Jackson Rancheria's 2026 Tribute Series. 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

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I'm Doug Thomas with some live music options. Deep Purple, Kansas, and Jefferson Starship, September 4th at the venue. 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

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I'm Doug Thomas with some live music options. 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

0: 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I'm Doug Thomas with some live music options. 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

0: 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Be sure to join me Monday morning inside the College of Rock Knowledge. 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

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Sometimes it goes like this. Or this. Oh, love, love, love, the water. And of course, this.

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Eagle Music. It's all about Pink Floyd. Pink Floyd. Def Leppard. Def Leppard. Aerosmith. Aerosmith. 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The Eagle.

Hey there, it's Justin Case. Be sure to join me Monday morning inside the College of Rock Knowledge. Our top students will be graduating with a pair of tickets to see Styx with Chicago at the Concord Pavilion on September 4th. 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It all starts Monday morning right here on 96.9 The Eagle.

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Sometimes it goes like this. Dream on, dream on, dream on. Or this. And of course, this.

96.9 The Eagle, Sacramento's classic rock. I'm Doug Thomas with some live music options. Deep Purple, Kansas, and Jefferson Starship, September 4th at the venue. 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

Hey there, it's Justin Case. Be sure to join me Monday morning inside the College of Rock Knowledge. Our top students will be graduating with a pair of tickets to see Styx with Chicago at the Concord Pavilion on September 4th. 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It all starts Monday morning right here on 96.9 The Eagle.

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Started humming a song from 1962. Ain't it funny how the night moves?

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Just say, "Hey Alexa, play 96.9 The Eagle."

96.9 The Eagle, Sacramento's classic rock. I'm Doug Thomas with some live music options. Deep Purple, Kansas, and Jefferson Starship, September 4th at the venue. 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

0: This is Conversations. I'm Dennis Foley. We're well into hurricane season, and there haven't been too many tropical storms or any hurricanes in the Atlantic. Lindsay Long is with the National Hurricane Center.
1: Yes, so we come out with our initial numbers back in May, and we predicted a below normal season. We then have an update that came out in early August, and we actually decreased those numbers a bit, still predicting a below average season.
0: All right, so how would we define below average? What is an average year, and what is this year's projection compared to that average?
1: Okay, so on in a normal year, we have about 14 named storms and about 7 hurricanes. And this year, our initial outlook was about 18 to 14 named storms. We always give ranges. And then for hurricanes, about 3 to 6. When we updated in August, we actually decreased that by about 1 storm in each category. So our August update now is predicting 7 to 13 named storms and 2 to 6 hurricanes.
0: So I guess you... For the layman out there, what makes the prediction decrease? What conditions out there make you say, you know, it's not going to be that bad of a hurricane season, or man, it's going to be a really, really bad hurricane season this year?
1: So there's a number of things that go into it. The main two factors that we look at are SSTs, which are sea surface temperatures, and then wind shear. And this year we have a very strong El Nino being forecasted for the Central Pacific, and that has a huge impact on what happens in the Atlantic hurricane season. It mainly affects the wind shear, which is one of those big factors. And so because we're expecting such a strong, maybe even historic El Nino this year, that's going to have a huge effect on what we see in the Atlantic hurricane season. So that's been the main factor we've been focusing on predicting a below normal season.
0: And when correct me if I'm wrong, my understanding of wind shear is kind of like, it's like upper level wind, and in a way with a hurricane or any storm, it kind of helps, I don't say cap a storm, but like it kind of like, you know, goes across the top. Is that a fair description of what wind shear is, or am I completely wrong?
1: Yeah, so wind shear is a look at what's happening in both the upper levels and the lower levels of the atmosphere. So kind of think of a hurricane as a very vertical structure. If you have very strong winds going in one direction at the surface and then going in the other direction in the upper atmosphere, it's going to cause it to kind of fall over. So when you have very strong vertical wind shear, what happens is either the storm can't form because it just can't get that nice towering convection going on in the center of the storm. Or if it does get so that it does form, the vertical wind shear kind of tears it apart, so it doesn't last very long. Does that make sense?
0: Yeah, that makes sense there. So that leads me into the next question of, well, how do hurricanes happen? I mean, it's we've named these storms, we see them on, we have the spaghetti models and all. But how does a hurricane happen? How does it form? What are the ingredients that make hurricanes?
1: Well, the most important ingredient is the sea surface temperatures. We usually want to see temperatures that are about 80 degrees Fahrenheit to kind of kick off the storm. But you also, besides just having those nice warm temperatures, you need to have something that kind of instigates it. So we need some area of disturbance. And usually in the Atlantic, the most common disturbance is waves off of Africa, off the African coast. We get some disturbances from there. There's an area of intense convection that we see across Africa. And when those waves kick off, they can move into that very warm, moist area in the what we call the main development region, which is where most storms form in the Atlantic. And when it hits, that disturbance hits that nice warm water, it can cause the formation of our hurricanes.
0: So you talked a little bit before about El Nino and the strength of the El Nino having an impact on the Atlantic hurricane season. So how do the two tie together? How do the two oceans influence, maybe not one another, but at least the Pacific on the Atlantic when it comes to hurricanes?
1: So when we get a very strong El Nino, like we're seeing now, it causes a lot of vertical wind shear in the Atlantic and kind of the opposite in the East Pacific. So while we're seeing a very decreased activity in the Atlantic, we're actually seeing much more activity in the Pacific, the entire Pacific, from the West Pacific to the Central Pacific and then the East Pacific. So while we're getting intense wind shear in the Atlantic, we're seeing a decrease in

0: wind shear and very warm sea surface temperatures in the Pacific.
1: And let's talk about the Pacific a little bit. I mean, talking about a pretty below average, so I'm going to say relatively quiet year for Atlantic hurricanes. We've had a few already in the Pacific. Should we be expecting more? I mean, I know Hawaii got hit recently. Should we be expecting more of those types of hurricanes? And also talk about just the different zones of the Pacific, because in the Atlantic, we're just thinking of, I mean, it is the Atlantic Ocean. Hurricanes, you know, form off the, or start off the coast of Africa and work their way. Is there a difference in the Pacific, you know, talking about Eastern Pacific versus, let's say, Western Pacific?
0: So, so in the Eastern, so we kind of divide the Pacific into three basins. We have the Eastern Pacific, which goes to about 140 west, and that's, you know, east of Hawaii. And then we have the Central Pacific, which includes Hawaii and goes to the dateline, 180. And then we have the Western Pacific, which there we're looking at typhoons. It's the same type of systems, just a different naming system. So that goes, you know, from the Asian coast all the way to the dateline. The formations there are similar. We are looking for warm SSTs. We need a disturbance to kind of kick things off. We can see that coming off the Central America for the Eastern Pacific, and just different monsoonal lows and things in the Western Pacific. I won't get into as much detail there, but the same kind of ideas. We just need some convection to be kicking off. And when we're in an El Nino year, the convection we usually see in the Pacific has shifted towards the Central and Eastern Pacific. So that is also tied into our El Nino signal, in that the convection has shifted towards the east, and we can get more just disturbances to kick off tropical cyclones.
1: So looking year to year, you know, again, we were talking earlier about averages and all, you know, what is the typical cycle like? I mean, is it, you know, we're gonna have multiple years of a lot of hurricanes and then several years of fewer hurricanes, or, you know, is it, you know, a year by year thing where you all are literally, you know, you could be wrapping up the season this year and be like, we have no idea what next year's going to look like. We're going to take a look at how things go and we're going to figure it out each year.
0: So there is definitely a cycle. We are currently in an active cycle. It's called the Atlantic Multidecadal Variability. And in the last 10 years, we've only had one year that's even been near normal. The rest have all been above normal. So 9 out of the last 10 have been above normal. And so, you know, if we were just looking at the general decadal cycle, we would expect more activity. But we have to look at other factors and other teleconnections, such as El Nino. And this year, El Nino is really the main driver of what's going on. So we're seeing expecting a below normal season this year. And that's what we've seen so far. But overall, we are actually in a more active decadal phase.
1: And is this a phase that we're expecting to continue a few years? Are we kind of on the back end of that phase, early in that phase?
0: We are towards, I would say, the back end of the phase. We're not seeing any signs of it changing at the moment. It's a longer term thing. So we would start seeing signals well before we would see a kind of a shift in the overall tropical cyclone numbers. But it is about a 30-year cycle, and we've been in it for about 20, 25 years, I think since even maybe a little bit more than that. So we are kind of nearing the end of what we usually see about a 30-year cycle. But again, that's on average. So it won't be like as soon as we hit 30 years, we're going to start shifting. But it is something that we keep an eye on. But right now, we've seen no sign of a shift in that more active phase.
1: So let's talk a little bit about like the impacts and all. I mean, we hear hurricane and it sounds pretty destructive because hurricanes are destructive. These storms also bring a lot of rain. And, you know, for parts of the country, you know, a lot of the rain comes from these tropical systems, whether it's, you know, a full-on hurricane or, you know, a lesser version of it. So when we look at these cycles, you know, in a more active period, I would imagine that would typically bring more rain, especially to the southeast, or maybe it's more, you know, depending on where those storms go. In these less active seasons, does rainfall or rainfall totals in typical quote-unquote hurricane or tropical weather portions of the country, do they see less rainfall, or is it just not connected? Is like what I don't want to be like, oh well, you know, fewer tropical storms means, you know, more likely droughts and all that, but is there a connection, you know, between

0: these tropical storms and rainfall for a lot of these. I'm thinking of places like Florida, Louisiana, the coastal regions.
1: So it's hard to say. There is and there isn't. So each year, it doesn't matter how many storms you have. It only takes one, right? So even if we only had, seven storms this year, we've already had Bertha, which, the people in Louisiana had some intense flooding. So, just because a season overall is less active doesn't mean that we're not going to see the impacts. People always like to mention that Andrew was during the end of a El Nino year. So even though it was a year where we didn't see quite as many storms, Andrew was hugely impactful. So it only takes one, we always like to say. But overall, you have less of a chance of getting one of those storms hitting your region because there are less storms. So you could say in that respect, you're less likely to be impacted. But again, just even if we have a lower number of storms this season, or so far we haven't had any hurricanes, but chances are we're going to get a hurricane, and it could impact any region of the United States and bring a lot of rain. So we always just like to say it only takes one.
0: Yeah, and think of Andrew. That was an August storm, right? So looking at the hurricane season calendar, if you will, where are we in regards to the hurricane season?
1: So the peak of the season was always in September. September 10th is kind of our date where we see kind of the peak of activity climatologically. If we look at the season on where should we be or climatologically, usually by this period at the end of August, we've seen about two hurricanes and five or six tropical cyclones. So far this year, we have only seen four tropical cyclones and no hurricanes. So we're definitely on the below average counts so far this year. And if we look at our outlooks for the next 2 to 3 weeks, the Atlantic is looking very quiet. We're still having high wind shear. And so we're not expecting very many storms in the next 3 weeks or so. And that is the peak of the season. So it's just looking very quiet, especially in that main development region. I will say that the Gulf of America gets more active, or it's kind of, we shift from that main development region during August and September. And then in October, we see more of the activity in the Gulf of America, Caribbean region. And the Gulf of America has been not nearly as affected by the wind shear. And it's also very warm. The sea surface temperatures are very warm. We have warm water there. So we would probably want to pay more attention to the Western Atlantic and the Gulf of America, Caribbean region over the next few months.
0: And yeah, and I'm also thinking about the hurricane season overall. I mean, we talked about Andrew a little bit. And I also think of Sandy. That was a pretty late season storm, if I remember correctly. I think that was October, maybe? September, October?
1: It was September, October. I will say I just had a baby, so I remember that well.
0: I'm pretty sure it was around Halloween, if I remember, not around, but yes, in that it season. Was. You mentioned very nicely with the Gulf and, with the ocean and all, that they are kind of different environments. Do we typically see stronger storms during certain times of the season, or, it's kind of like any point of the season can bring a strong storm, just a matter of where it's going to come from?
1: Yeah, it can form at any time of the season. We can have intense hurricanes at the beginning, middle, or end. Like you said, Sandy was a later season storm. Last year, we had Melissa that hit Jamaica, and that was a later season storm, and that was a very intense one. It was one of the strongest we've had in a long time. So it can happen throughout the entire season.
0: That's the National Hurricane Center's Lindsay Long. Have you been working from home? Have you gone back to the office? We've been seeing a bunch of headlines of companies trying to get you back in the cubicle years after the end of the COVID pandemic. Fast Company's Christopher Zara joins us.
2: It's funny because I still think there is 6 years after the pandemic, there does seem to still be a disconnect between company leadership and what employees actually want. The trends have changed somewhat since then. There has been a decline, I think, in the number of job postings that are advertising

0: hybrid or remote work situation. Companies clearly want on-site employees. But what employees want, I think, is a hybrid situation where they sort of have the flexibility to do both. And I'm speaking generally here, but because there are employees that obviously can't, work from the office for whatever reason. They might not be located in the same city as the headquarters. But broadly speaking, I think employees do want that flexibility. And I don't think that's changed. If anything, with the rise of technology that enables us to work remotely, I think it's only increased the level of desire among employees to kind of have it both ways. They want to have an office to go to, but they also want to be able to work from home when it's convenient for them. So I think that's sort of where we are now. The situation where companies are ordering workers to come back to the office 5 days a week, that does seem to happen every year around this time. As they prepare for fall, I think companies start to think, okay, summer is over, we're getting more serious, let's try to get the employees back to work 5 days a week. So that this we kind of go through this dance every year and have been since COVID.
1: I mean, and would you say that ultimately this is a dance, right? This is more of, and I think your description probably is more accurate than maybe we even think just chatting, where it is a little bit of an optics play. It's a, hey, summer's over, vacations, most people have taken their summer breaks, their summer vacations, and kids are back at school, so we also want to buckle down and get working. Is it a lot of just, I don't, posturing is not the right word for this, but there is a little bit of this, we're going to act like a business, so let's be like a business.
0: Yeah, I think so. There's a little bit of that. I don't know how much. I mean, there is a lot of that, I should say. But it's the fourth quarter is here. It's time to get serious. Summer's over. Let's get the employees back to work. The other side of that, where this does happen, is I do think companies that are perhaps planning layoffs at some point may be using compliance with return to office as some kind of a barometer for how serious they think the employee is. I don't know that there's a lot of data out there that shows companies or employees are being fired specifically for not returning to the office and being out of compliance with that kind of a mandate. But I do think that in the bigger scheme of things, when it's time to do a mass layoff, companies may be doing some kind of accounting and some spreadsheet where they know, XYZ employee doesn't like to come into the office. I don't know if that's going to count against them or not, but in this case, it might. So there is a serious side to it where this may be seen as some kind of a barometer for an employee's loyalty to the company.
1: Yeah, and I also think about it also on the worker side. We're talking so far about businesses and what their motivations are, and workers have their own things going on, right? You got family stuff you got to take care of. You got and sometimes working from home or hybrid or whatever you want to call it does make those elements easier to manage. But now we're again, it's 2026. We are 6 years since the start of the pandemic, depending on where you are, when it ended may vary, but we're talking at least 5 years of this setup. Is this at this point a generational shift? And I don't necessarily mean, oh, these Gen Z workers, but this is the era of the American or even international workforce.
0: Yeah, I think that that's a really interesting question. The generational aspect of it, I think, to me, is really fascinating. I've been in the workforce, for a few decades, so I'm actually, I was around. I remember COVID clearly. There's a generation now that this is their only experience with the working world. They were in college or even high school during COVID. Now they're out in the real world working. Anecdotally, when I do talk to these workers, and we do work with quite a lot of younger people, they do have a yearning for some kind of an office situation. They want a place to go to. I'm not saying they want to go 5 days a week, and I'm not saying they don't want the flexibility of working from home, but I do think there is that yearning for the office as it used to be, the collaboration that used to

0: exist before COVID, before we had the tools to work in a remote way. There was a lot more real-time collaboration that happened in offices. This sort of like energy that used to happen in an office has kind of dissipated in a lot of offices. So I think if you're a Gen Z worker and you've never experienced that sort of old school office that you might see in a movie, there are some workers, the younger workers, that probably have a yearning for that. This is not to say that I don't think they also want to have the option to work from home when it makes sense or is convenient.
1: Yeah, I mean, there's think of like a TV show like Mad Men, you know, and then we probably currently are like, oh, that's so Hollywood, that's so, and who knows? I don't know if it's true or not, because it's a little before my time.
0: They make it look so fancy. They make it look so alluring and fancy, and then you're just, you kind of remember, actually, no, I had that boss who was a real jerk, you know, and I know what it was like back then. It wasn't so great. But there is that kind of like nostalgia for it because it doesn't exist anymore.
1: Yeah. Now, you know, from a company perspective, I am sure if you go on LinkedIn, you're going to see everyone with their own opinions one way or the other. Mm-hmm. Have we seen much data or anecdotal data even on the benefits, right? Like, is it better for a workforce to have that hybrid option? Is it better to get everyone to RTO? Or is it, you know, better to be completely remote, not even have an office? Why bother having an office? We have so much technology these days. I imagine it probably varies by industry. You know, some work, you need the collaboration. Some are like, it's just a call center. You might as well just do it from your living room. What's the anecdotal trends we've been seeing from a business perspective?
0: Well, I will say, I think there is some data now that suggests that working fully remote does have its downsides. I mean, there is this isolation factor that can come into play when you are constantly at your computer, when you don't have your coworkers to speak to in real time or in a live setting. So there is definitely, I think there is some data now to suggest that downside is real. The idea that being fully remote 5 days a week has the benefit versus 3 days a week, I don't know that the data is there to support 5 days versus 3 days. But there are still those kind of hardcore old school leadership executives who believe in the 5 day mandate and really want it. I think TikTok was the latest company mm-hmm. reportedly that is calling people back to the office 5 days a week. I think Elon Musk famously is a you know, a proponent of being in the office 5 days a week. So those leaders are out there. But the data suggests that it's a little bit of both. Like, I do think there is that kind of downside of working remotely all the time.
1: Yeah, and TikTok, I think, was the recent company to issue RTO. And to me, I think it's interesting just looking at TikTok as an example, where TikTok, it's a tech company, right? It's this, you think of technology having, or the tech industry generally having, you know, you think of the Googles and the Apples of the world, where, you know, it's this plush sort of work environment, you know, the ping pong tables and this and that, although there are reasons why companies will do that to get people to stick around a little longer

0: a relic of the past, whereas this AI age that we're in, it's all, there isn't this kind of idea that it's all about work constantly. Perhaps what's happening at TikTok is a symptom of that. Perhaps there's a bigger issue happening within tech where it's a lot more serious than it used to be, because tech is now being disrupted by AI in a way that we haven't seen in history before. So these companies like Meta, the big tech companies, have never had any kind of issue with worrying about growth and slowdown. And now there are those real existential issues that they have to confront. And I think that changes the attitude among leadership a little bit.
1: So let's talk a little real estate. Not that we're having a conversation about real estate, but I think a lot of the return to office stuff, work from home stuff, has had an impact on especially commercial real estate, offices, downtown office spaces. Have we, and you know, is return to office pushes, you know, intended to, hey, this company's spending all this money on this real estate, you know, we should have our butts in the seats inside mm-hmm. these spaces, or yeah. and are we seeing that push to get people back in the office actually getting people back into the office and then having the spillover effects in other aspects of that market?
0: Yeah, I mean, it's different for each city, I would imagine. So in New York City, where I work, there has been a resurgence. You know, commercial real estate has definitely made a comeback. We have a unique setup in New York with the way our mass transit operates, and the way people live here. So I think that we haven't seen the same hollowing out of our working districts. I mean, we did in the beginning, but much of it has returned, not quite at the same pulse. There's still that feeling of, if you're walking around the city on a Friday or a Monday, that it's not quite the city it used to be. But during the week, it just feels normal. And I think the data would support that. The commercial real estate and a lot of areas has made a comeback. At the same time, some of the older buildings, they've decided they're going to try to convert into housing for you, because people don't want those kinds of older offices anymore. As for the rest of the country, I think there's probably a lot of cities that are still feeling that, like, that pain of their central downtown is just not what it used to be, and the working districts are not what they used to be. Whether or not companies can change that by ordering people back to the office, I guess, is an open question.
1: Yeah. So before we wrap up, you know, for someone that is, you know, maybe they are getting the note from their bosses to, hey, we want you in the office, not just a few days a week, but every work day this week. If they very strongly value work from home, or maybe there's someone that's like, hey, I like the flexibility, but if you need me to go in, I'll go in. Are we seeing some of these remote opportunities go away? Is it just maybe other companies will pivot and be like, oh, there's all this talent out there that wants to be remote. I can find a way to maximize the value with all this talent. What should someone that maybe is set up, and maybe they live in some remote part of the country, are there opportunities still for people that are seeking those remote careers?
0: I think it's tough, honestly. Like the job market right now is tough in general. I don't think it's necessarily it's not a market that's really great for employees right now. I think that we've known a lot of stories about just how tough it is. For a lot of different reasons. I think some of the biggest, as we just mentioned, some of the industries that are office centric, white collar industries like tech, are under pressure in ways that they weren't before. They're doing mass layoffs. There's a lot of uncertainty about what AI is going to do to the workforce. I think that creates a situation where the employer, unfortunately, has the upper hand. So if I were to give advice to someone, I would say, like, you know, do what you feel is right. But there's going to be a situation, unfortunately, we're all in that situation right now where we may not have the upper hand as employees. I hope

0: that changes. And I think, hopefully these things do kind of ebb and flow as time goes on. But like, as of right now, it feels pretty bleak from a job hunting perspective. And even from an employee perspective, you might have that job, but you're not feeling 100% stable about it. So you might then have to go into the office 5 days a week. Hopefully then you can kind of just work from home quietly. Like maybe nobody notices in the end.
1: That's Fast Company's Christopher Zahra. I'm Dennis Foley, and this has been Conversations.
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0: 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I'm Doug Thomas with some live music options. 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

96.9 The Eagle is classic rock. Sometimes it goes like this. Dream on, dream on, dream on. Or this. Last dance with Mary Jane. And of course, this.

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Well, I finished the book in one night anyway, so I win, Patty. I also got $365 in bonus bets just for betting $10 when I signed up for Bet365. 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

Hey there, it's Justin Case. Be sure to join me Monday morning inside the College of Rock Knowledge. Our top students will be graduating with a pair of tickets to see Styx with Chicago at the Concord Pavilion on September 4th. 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It all starts Monday morning right here on 96.9 The Eagle. Hey there, it's

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96.9 The Eagle, Sacramento's classic rock with Queen. I'm Doug Thomas. Nice to have you along on this gorgeous Sunday. Yeah, we're looking at sunshine today, a high around 90, and then we're looking at 80s for the rest of the week. Boy, do I love this time of year. Supertramp goes out to Natomas on The Eagle.

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Sometimes it goes like this. Or this. All along the Watch Tower. And of course, this.

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Sacramento's Classic Rock, 96.9 The Eagle.

Oh, yeah. One of my all-time favorites from Skynyrd right there. Sacramento's classic rock, 96.9 The Eagle. I'm Doug Thomas. Yeah, I'm a pretty simple man, and I love me some Skynyrd. Yeah. That's next up on the Jackson Rancheria Tribute Series, coming up September 26th. 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Here's a sweet song that Ozzy wrote for Sharon with the help of Lemmy from Motorhead. Yep, it's true. And it's right here for you on The Eagle.

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96.9 The Eagle, Sacramento's classic rock with Steeler's Wheel. I'm Doug Thomas. Time for a Sunday edition of What's Happened in Sacramento. Starting on the river, Big Crush Dance Band is at Swabby's if you want to burn off a few calories. Bad Cat Band is at High Hand in Loomis. Diva Rocks is at the Onyx Club this afternoon. They're celebrating their 90th anniversary. Tim Noxon at the Valencia Club, and they've got the blues jams happening this evening at the Powerhouse and the Torch Club. A's are at Sutter Health Park, taking on the Orioles this afternoon. Whatever you're up to, enjoy your Sunday, and thanks for rocking with the Eagle.

0: 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I'm Doug Thomas with some live music options. 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

Here's Tom Petty rocking your Sunday, Sacramento's classic rock, 96.9 The Eagle. I'm Doug Thomas. Started my weekend Friday nights on the river at Swabies with Heavy Petty. Yeah, they paid tribute to Tom Petty. Fantastic band, and their next gig is going to be at the Opera House next month. 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

Ah, weekend plans. Let's see. Mow the lawn. 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Oh, yeah. And classic rock. 96.9 The Eagle.

Oh, yeah. Working a little magic with heart on Sacramento's classic rock, 96.9 The Eagle. I'm Doug Thomas, already looking ahead to next weekend. And believe it or not, it's Labor Day weekend already. My goodness, where did the year go, right? Well, they've got a pretty incredible lineup out at Swabies for your Labor Day weekend. Heartless will do their tribute to Heart next Sunday afternoon.

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96.9 The Eagle, Sacramento's classic rock. Little Cheap Trick for Auburn there. I'm Doug Thomas. Hey, we've been talking about this show for a long time, but hey, it's just about 3 weeks away. Extreme opening up the show. Tesla plays next, and then these guys. Details, eagle969.com.

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She loves her rock and roll. 96.9 The Eagle, Sacramento's classic rock with that Hall of Famer. Yeah, I think we all do, right? That's why we're here. I'm Doug Thomas. Hey, you're looking really good today. Might even say foxy. Here's Jimmy on your Eagle.

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A song, isn't it? Zeppelin, Over the Hills and Far Away on Sacramento's Classic Rock, 96.9 The Eagle. I'm Doug Thomas. Yeah, inspiring music to get out and take a hike on this beautiful Sunday afternoon. Here's The Boss singing about my favorite sport on your Eagle.

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2: 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Right now through August 31st, RVs of Sacramento is running the Great Northern California RV Liquidation Event. 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

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I'm Doug Thomas. Hey, I'm in the mood for something from the house band. And since I'm in charge, here we go.

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Blowing stuff up with AC/DC on Sacramento's Classic Rock, 96.9 The Eagle. I'm Doug Thomas, hearing nothing but great things coming off the show at Levi's Stadium. Rock and roll keeps you young.

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1: Hey there, it's Justin Case. 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
2: Cold weather is

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1: 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Well, I finished the book in one night anyway, so I win, Patty. I also got $365 in bonus bets just for betting $10 when I signed up for Bet365. 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

Steve Miller Band from my buddy Carol on Sacramento's Classic Rock, 96.9 The Eagle. I'm Doug Thomas. Man, it sure feels like Paradise City with this incredible weather we're having this weekend, right? Hey, Guns N' Roses going out to Luma on The Eagle.

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Doing some heavy breathing with the police on Sacramento's Classic Rock, 96.9 The Eagle. Doug Thomas hanging with you. Boston celebrating the 50th anniversary of that legendary debut album. They're coming out with an expanded edition featuring the lost demos. That should be interesting. What an amazing debut album that was.

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96.9 The Eagle, Sacramento's classic rock. I'm Doug Thomas. Pink Floyd from Dark Side of the Moon. Oh my gosh, what a great album that is. I got to see an amazing Pink Floyd tribute last night at the Opera House. They're called Another Brick, and you got to check them out when you get a chance. Their website, anotherbricklive.com.

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I'm Doug Thomas. Randy Bachman and Burton Cummings have put the band back together after they had to sue to get their name rights back. Yeah, but hey, those boys are having a great time. 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